0: Good evening. Welcome to In Session. I'm your host, Dr. Fadi Falak. We're going to be with you for the next hour here on Radio Hamra. Tonight, I wanted to talk about change or making changes, and especially trying to help someone else make a change. As a therapist, people often come in and they're trying to work on something, or almost always they're trying to work on something, or something has brought them in, and you know, I'm trying to help them potentially make some changes. I always think in general, when you look at therapy, although we might think of it as fixing things or changing things, really it's more about self-awareness and understanding yourself. And through that, things, you know, may change, or you might make changes, or even it might allow you to more consciously, with more awareness of yourself, make changes, the type of changes that you want, and even to have a better chance of making those changes when you understand yourself more deeply. Because often whatever issue we are dealing with, or we feel like we're dealing with or struggle with, there's almost always some deeper things underneath it that if we don't uncover those or understand those, it can make it a lot harder to actually make changes. So, you know, you want to procrastinate less, and it might just seem about time management, but there's almost always things underneath that: anxiety, maybe imposter syndrome, fear of doing things, fear of success, fear, so many different things can be going on that are important to try to understand, to then allow you to be more likely to even make whatever those changes are. Or sometimes when you understand things better, you realize you might not want to change it, or you might want to change it in a different way, or you realize your reasons for wanting to change it aren't the best. So, you know, you might even change it, but, you know, for different ways, and in different ways, but also for different reasons. So I think human beings, who are very, very complex, and I really enjoy understanding that complexity, or trying to understand that complexity with clients. And really, it's cliche, but you learn so much even about yourself or just life when you work with people and they show you their true selves, or we try to understand their true selves. And I'm always fascinated by that. So change itself is almost always a difficult thing, because like I was saying, there's usually things underneath it. And even on top of that, change always comes with a sense of loss, or some type of loss. And I've heard that's kind of like almost a cliche phrase that you hear in therapy, you know, world, or people in the pop psychology also. But it is very true. It makes a lot of sense. And this is why almost every important thing that happens in our life comes with mixed feelings. Even if it's something that you want, it comes with mixed feelings. You know, I've become a parent, which is like incredible, and being a dad is the best thing that happened to me. But it comes with a lot of mixed feelings too. First, just, you know, certain anxieties or worries that change or don't necessarily go away. Your life also changes in significant ways, and that can feel like something, just anticipation of it, but then when you experience it. So yes, this change of even becoming a father, the best change I've experienced in my life, has also come with loss of certain things, the loss of no longer not being a father. You know, that's something you change, or your life does change in significant ways. So there is a loss of something too. You know, you get a new job and it's the job you wanted, your dream job, but there's a lot you lose, you know, still the job you had and everything you had there, the connections you had there. Entering this new sphere involves loss. So we have to be ready for that and understand that sometimes things seem very simple. I want to get in better shape. I want to stop smoking. I want to stop procrastinating, whatever it is. But, you know, often there's much more connected to it than just that kind of surface type of thing, or whatever the surface problem is. And that's why even in therapeutic speak, or when we're doing notes or conceptualizing a client, there's something, you know, we'll say the presenting problem, which is, that's the reason someone has come into therapy. I mean, like their reason, you know, I've been depressed for the last 3 months, or I just went through a breakup, or, you know, I'm having a hard time with this, or I want to work on this specific thing. And, you know, it's not to say I don't want to help a client with whatever they want to work on. Actually, that's, depending on the timing, something I'll likely talk about today when it comes to helping other people or trying to help someone else change. So, I mean, if someone comes in and they say, I want to work on this, it's not that I want to say, no, we're not going to work on that. But often I try to have this awareness of, yes, I want to meet them where they are at. And, you know, they want to focus on something. But more than likely, to really address this issue, we're going to have to talk about other things, get to other things, open up other things. It's not isolated, you know, even though you might feel that way. I just want to deal with this and that's it. That's all I want to work on it. And I can get that. But again, it's almost always going to be tied into connected to other things that will actually make it more likely for that change to happen, whatever that is. So there's the presenting problem, that's the thing that brings someone into the therapy room. But there's almost always other things going on that we also don't want to ignore or just, you know, focus on that. Just like a client comes in and says their foot hurts. Of course, you know, you focus on their foot pain and what's going on. I'm not a medical doctor or a podiatrist or someone who'd work with that, but I can understand that, of course, you're going to focus on that pain and try to lessen it. But it's not just going to be about that. It might be they need to exercise. It might be they need to lose weight. It might be something in their diet is causing, you know, gout or something that causes, you know, different types of foot pain. So we don't just think of it as whatever that most surface external problem is. There is almost always going to be deeper things to try to connect to and understand. So that's one thing to be aware of when it comes to, first I could focus on ourselves when you want to make a change, is recognizing that, you know, there's some issue, some problem we want to work on, and we might think that's the whole issue, but almost always there are deeper things that this is connected to, and we're just scratching the surface with whatever that thing is. So that's one thing to be aware of. Another thing to consider, sometimes we think, well, I want help with this, or I want to fix this issue. And it might seem like that's the only thing that matters. And it's important. But we also want to ask ourselves, well, why is this thing so important to me? And, you know, why is it important to me? Why do I want it to change? And maybe why is it, as I said, so important in the sense that maybe I'm worrying about this or caring about this too much. So someone comes in to therapy, or just, you know, they feel like the problem of their life is they need to make more money, and that's what they're, you know, that's what I want help with. That's all I want to work on. If I make enough money, I'll be okay. And this is actually another issue that comes up in general, but also in therapy, is that someone might think they, you know, they say I want to work on this because I think that's the solution to their problem, but you might recognize, although you can't tell them what they feel or tell them exactly what's good for them, but you might get the sense that what they're searching for isn't the thing that'll make them happy, and it's maybe trying to compensate for something or deal with something that's not really going to make them feel good in the long haul. So that's also something that we, you know, want to keep in mind, is that we have to think about why this? Why is this so important to me? What's the history of this? Where is it coming from? Where's the motivation? You know, things can cause us pain, of course, and we want to get away from that. But sometimes there's a difference between, the way I like to put it, is chasing a dream rather than running away from a nightmare. So what I mean by that is, if you have a lot of shame, you might think, okay, I have to make more money because you feel so ashamed of yourself if you don't have that money, or you feel like you're less than others, so you have to make up for it by making more money. That would be running away from a nightmare. Chasing a dream might look like, well, I want to do better, or I think I can be successful, or I'd like to contribute to the world and contribute to my family in certain ways. So I'd like to make more money. You know, making money doesn't have to be a bad thing or means you have bad intentions, but we do want to look at what is driving whatever it is we are motivated for. You know, even it could be doing good. I want to go do more community service, but then as we look at it, it turns out you're trying to do that to be better than your sister who's doing something or has, you know, is seen in your parents' eyes as the good one or something or whatever. You know, I'm giving just random examples, but just to show that there's a complexity to trying to understand ourselves that goes way deeper than even what is it that we want or what is it we want to change or what is it we're trying to work on, that we want to be mindful of and aware of. So it could be good to ask yourself, why is this so important to me? And often it's something that does matter. So we have to be careful, because if we think very black and white, we think, well, getting in shape matters. Making more money, doesn't that matter? Money allows you to do things, and not having money makes you stressed. So there's a way that people jump to these black and white conclusions that doesn't paint the whole picture. Because yes, you know, these things are important. So usually when someone comes to therapy, they want to work on something that makes sense that they want to work on it. Rarely is it, I want to get unhealthier, or I want to make less money, or I want to, you know, have a bad relationship with my kid or something like that. It's, you know, usually they want to move things in general positive directions that most people would agree on. But what you'll often notice is that's how much it's upsetting them, or how much their focus on that thing can be very important in understanding what is going on for them and why might that be what's happening. So I'm all about digging deeper. So you, whatever it is that comes up for you, don't just stop there. That, okay, I want to read more. I want to do this. What does that mean to you? And ask yourself, like, what is my history with this topic? You know, money, let's say, what was your family like with money? How did they talk to you about money? What was the stress or comfort related to money? How much was status and money important to your family or what you'd experience? So there's so many ways that we can go deeper to try to understand the connections and the different aspects of whatever it is we are talking about or you want to work on that will open up a lot of doors and make us see that, okay, it's not just about X, it's about what's underneath that that is really, really important to help us understand ourselves more. So that's what I mean by the presenting problem might be just scratching the surface. Someone comes in and wants to, you know, make more money or work on this thing. By the way, not that common for people to come in and say they want to make more money in therapy. It's not really a common presenting problem, but I just have said it a few times now. But whatever it is they want to work on, and I kind of know, or not definitely like know for sure, but can be reasonably sure that there's some stuff connected to this that would be important to unravel and get underneath. And that's why some people think, like, I always want to come to a few sessions and fix this problem. And yes, maybe you could work on something. I think you can only, you know, work on something at a surface level in a couple of sessions. But really, if you want to understand even that thing that seems so basic and singular and separate from the rest of your life, almost always you're going to have to dig deeper to get a better sense of what it is, you know, what's going on, you know, with that and what really is happening. And as I was saying before, change always comes with loss, right? And it comes with often mixed feelings, even if we think we really want something really badly. And that's another reason why it's important to dig a little bit deeper, because sometimes we might not realize what could be holding us back are some other big feelings that we're not aware of. I remember hearing this example from a colleague or a professor, so I don't remember the exact source, but you know, even if it's not accurate 100%, right, I know who it's about. It just gives you a sense of how complex these types of feelings can be. So it was someone was studying for the licensing exam in psychology, but let's say it could be something like the bar, you know, most fields, professions can have some kind of licensing exam that you have to take to officially then be whatever that profession is, whether it's like a medical doctor, an engineer, things like that. And this person had a very sick mother, you know, physically ill, like medically having some challenges. And she had said, "I just want to live long enough to see you pass this exam." And this person kept failing the exam. And it wasn't until, I don't know if it was their own moment of insight or being in therapy, that they realized that part of why they were failing the exam, or why they might have been failing the exam, is that there was this connection that they'd made almost unconsciously that if I pass this exam, then my mom can die, or my mom will die, because she told me she wants to just live long enough to see me pass this exam. So, you know, it seems almost counterintuitive, because you think, of course, your parent wants what's best for you. But there's a way that that statement put this pressure that made this individual not want to pass the test out of fear of giving their mom permission to die. So that's what I mean by the complexity of what could be going underneath our motivations, our feelings, our desires. It's often something that we would never imagine. You know, why would I not want to pass this exam? And if you talk to that person consciously, they probably would think, I want to pass this exam so bad. You can't even imagine how, you know, embarrassed I feel that I failed a few times, or how all these emotions I'm going through, it's holding me back professionally, financially. All I want is to pass this exam. But then we dig a little bit deeper. We see that there's a little bit more to it than just that. It, you know, there's something way more complex going on that actually could hold them back from wanting to pass this exam. So they have this very strong feeling of wanting to, but there's this unconscious fear of passing the exam and what follows after that. So we can see that, you know, just with some of these examples, how complex our experience can be, how complex what is going on within us is happening. You know, the unconscious is kind of, sometimes talk about this very dark way, which I don't like. I think it's a misrepresentation. There's just so much that we are not aware of at any given time. You just can't be aware of everything. Right now, when I'm talking to you, if I had, you know, full awareness of everything that's ever happened in my life and every thought or feeling, I wouldn't be able to focus on talking. So we have to be able to have not most of what's going on in our conscious awareness, but because of that, so much can be out of our awareness that might be very, very important. And so, you know, it's important for us to try to get in touch with that. So with that, let's go to our first commercial break, and I'll continue on this theme of change. And also I want to talk about when we try to help someone else change. So let's go to a commercial break. We'll be right back.
1: چه به دنبال خرید خونه اول و یا خونه رویای خود می‌گردید و یا قصد ریفایننس کش اوت دارین، دفتر وام رضا محتشمی خدمات وام را در سریع‌ترین زمان ممکن ارائه می‌دهد. ما پروگرام‌های کانونشنال، FHA، نان کیو 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
8: ساز و آواز

how it could be so important to try to understand in a deeper way whatever it is we want to change. First of all, what it means to us, why is that significant to us, why is it important? And also try to go a little bit deeper to see what's underneath that desire for this change, because there usually is a lot more tied to it and connected to it. And then also the complex feelings, many of them might even be unconscious, that might make it even more difficult for us to change or create challenges in creating the change that we are seeking, or we feel like we're seeking or wanting to create. Because change is very hard. You know, later I'm going to talk about trying to help someone else change and how incredibly challenging that can be, and even what we should think about that or some ideas on that. But when we want to make a change ourselves, even if we know, even if we do all the things I'm talking about, you know, try to understand it more deeply, see what connects to it, why we might be wanting this, what are the unconscious feelings, try to become aware of some of these unconscious feelings that might be related to it, might even be blocking us. It still is very, very hard to make a change. You know, one of the misconceptions people have in general about therapy is that you have these moments of insights, these huge breakthroughs, and then everything becomes easy after that. You know, I was smoking cigarettes, and then I realized I couldn't stop, I couldn't quit, and then I realized that it was because one time my mom said, "You're going to be a blah, blah," you know, whatever. Some memory got unlocked, we pulled it out of the vault, and once I became aware of that, all of a sudden it all melted away. I didn't even want another cigarette. I've never smoked again, you know. We've heard stories like this, and I'm not saying they can never happen, but I find those to be much more the exceptions rather than the rule, and definitely not something you should expect when it comes to life in general or if you're in therapy. You know, I think people think there's going to be these breakthroughs, you know, whether it's on your own or the therapist is going to make some incredible connection for you and everything is just going to change, your problems melt away. That's really not the way things tend to go. You know, insight doesn't lead to direct change, even about that issue emotionally, and insight doesn't necessarily lead to behavioral change immediately. It is still challenging because, you know, I use that example of smoking cigarettes. If you have been smoking cigarettes for many years, it's not just an emotional thing that has to be unlocked that's going to fix it. You've now created a physical type of dependence, habits, routines, so many things that are tied into it. And, you know, definitely the physical is very, very strong. It's not something that just disappears because now you know the reason why you smoke cigarettes is, you know, some emotional memory that you've unlocked. That doesn't mean that physiological dependence now disappears. So even once we know and we're aware of what you know, is going on within us a little bit more, we should be aware that this expectation of the insight leads to life-changing, you know, a moment for us is not realistic. You just see it a lot in movies or what people think things are going to look like, or the way psychology or pop psychology is presented online is often this. There's a sense that, you know, the person talking has the easy solution to whatever that really difficult problem or what you think is a difficult problem. Turns out it's quite easy. If you follow these three steps, you'll never, you know, smoke again, or you'll never have to worry about this again, or, oh, you have self-esteem issues, I'm going to tell you why you shouldn't, and I'm just going to convince you and make you realize something that will change your mind forever. So there's a far, you know, distance between insight and change that we also want to be aware of. Insight can help us change for sure. So it's not saying it doesn't help, but it's not that insight is change. You know, sometimes people think once you do the insight, the change is easy, or it's already happened, or, you know, you don't have to do anything else at all. Or, you know, even like this, actually, I didn't think of it like that, like said it myself that way. Even in the kind of manifestation world, sometimes it's that way, that you become, you know, if you become the version of yourself already that's not a smoker, you'll just not smoke anymore, or things like that. And I don't agree with that, those kinds of concepts or conceptions of human experience or what life is like, that it's not just like you become something, or you're just, you know, these completely different versions of yourself. And you, like, you know, once you are that, it just changes forever. I don't see us being that way, or that's how things happen. So change tends to be slow, which is not as exciting, not as sexy, not as, you know,
marketable, all of those things. People like easy things, quick things.

exciting changes, something like, you have an insight and everything changes forever. That's a lot more appealing than change is slow. Once you have the insight, you likely have to revisit it again and again, or have it show up in your life before things will change. You know, someone can tell you, oh, look at your posture. It's not good. It's hurting your neck and your back, and you look this way. And then you're like, oh, and you stand up straight. Like, oh my gosh, this feels amazing. And the feeling might be like, oh, I'm going to do this always. This feels great. I feel like, you know, I feel better. The pain is less. I look better, all this stuff. But then more than likely, you're going to go back to having your bad posture repeatedly. It'll take time. You might need more and more reminders to eventually start to create some change over time. So just the insight that, oh, it feels better and looks better when I stand this way is not enough for you now to have perfect posture every day, all the time. You know, that's just not how it is. So you usually need to have the insight, and then you have to go apply it in your life. So you can make changes in a way in therapy, like in the therapy room, but really the changes have to happen in your life. So you don't actually make the change there. You become aware of the changes you want to make, and then you have to go make them. Kind of like if you meet with a coach before the game, yes, you can come up with some strategies or ideas, or they might help you work on something, but then you have to go play the game to actually implement it. And that's where it's going to matter. So what happens in the therapy room matters as far as, you know, how it can impact you. But what really matters is now what you go and do in your own life, where, you know, that's really where the hard part is, and the, you know, where the real change happens. Because just the insight, as I was saying, it doesn't lead to change. You have to actually take actions, you know, for it to change. So you become aware that, oh, I keep getting attracted to these kinds of people. And you kind of look at the pattern, and you become, oh, this is why, because of my, you know, something in my background. Oh, the, you know, all these things. You might put all the pieces together, but then you, you know, let's say you get on a dating app and you might find yourself attracted to someone and it feels like, no, but this is different. They, you know, it's not like those other ones because I just feel something. And that's what makes it so hard, because you still have these feelings inside. Even if you have this intellectual insight, you will still feel something to the same situations that you did before without realizing it's the same situation. So, you know, you think, oh no, this person is different than the ones I was attracted to before because this, this, and this, but you might be tricking yourself into doing what feels comfortable and what feels right. Because now this is where the hard part is, where you're going to be in a situation where you have to question yourself a bit more, challenge yourself a bit more. It's like, okay, I find myself very attracted to this person and not attracted to this person, wanting to talk to this person and not, you know, and not wanting to talk to the other one. And it might just seem like, well, that's just attraction. That's what I like. This is who I am. But you might, you know, take a break, like, oh, it looks like I'm more attracted to this person because maybe they remind me of home in a bad way. You know, things that I'm used to, you know, that's why I'm feeling so intensely drawn to them. And it's possible that one that feels a little bit more boring to you might be someone who's better for you. They're more stable, but you've experienced a lot of instability in your life. And so that sounds boring, even though it's actually very secure and good and would be good for you. So it's tough to make the changes, because when we're in the situation again, the feeling is going to be the same. You know, this is kind of the same thing with phobia, where sometimes people think, oh, if I find the memory, if there is one, that made this phobia come about, and I, you know, unlock it and talk about it, then it's going to disappear. So you have a fear of dogs, and with your therapist, you're like, oh, when I was 5 years old, it turns out the neighbor's dog got out and chased me around, and I was terrified and, you know, so scared that for now the next 30 years, I've had this fear of dogs. And now I know the causing memory or the causing experience that gives me that fear. That doesn't mean next time you encounter a dog, you won't have a fear, because it's this automatic experience that's happening. You just automatically will feel afraid. And when your, you know, body's alarm bells are going on, it just feels very real, like there's a threat. So the only way to get rid of, you know, phobia or to deal with the phobia is, you know, even when you're in therapy, you can do treatments that help you, because you're basically doing the work that I'm talking about here. Is you have to have repeated exposures and then work through realizing, okay, things are okay. So you're thinking about a dog first and things are okay. Then over time, you might actually see a picture of a dog and then eventually see a dog. And then you'll be in the same room with a dog or petting a dog or holding a dog, whatever it is that's this kind of elevation of your fear being, you know, this escalation that you go through from lower to higher, to then see that, okay, it's okay. Your body and your brain have to experience that it's okay to be
in the presence of the dog. But just knowing that it comes from this bad experience, and so you don't have to be afraid of them, won't make the phobia disappear. And so that's how it is with any of the changes we want to make in our lives. The awareness is going to be a big first step, but it's not in and of itself the change that you want to make. And so now you have to go through that hard part, like I was saying, where you're dating and you're thinking, for example, okay, I feel myself being drawn to this person, and so badly I want to, you know, connect to that with them, be with them, talk to them, see them. But you might stop yourself and realize, okay, I think I'm attracted to them so strongly for those same reasons I became aware of recently that aren't good things. So can I go away from that? Which is tough. And there's no guarantee you have it right. You know, maybe they aren't like those people who you think they are, you're afraid they are. And that makes it really hard, because you have to then, you know, there's no 100%, but do what you think is right if you can, and then live with that and see how that feels, or go on a date with that, you know, person that you're not as excited about because you think you're drawn to people that bring about instability, and see how it feels to give them a chance and give yourself a chance to experience someone like that. So, you know, change is hard even when we're fully aware of what it is, even when we really want the change, even if we become aware of what's blocking us, change can be hard. And we have to realize that all of us know a lot of times what's better for us, but do things that aren't so good for us or that are worse for us. So sometimes we're not even aware of them. There's a lot of unconscious things going on. But sometimes we know that it's better for me to do this than this, but I'm choosing the one that's worse. And it can be tough, because we're like, how could I do that? Or how could I do that again? But it is part of the human experience that we tend to have similar challenges throughout our life or for long periods of our life. And that's one of our biggest challenges, I think, is that we have to face that and try to understand our own personal challenge that we have. Other people won't have that. And that's why it's easy to look at someone else's life and they're, you know, I was saying about smoking. Oh, I smoke every day. Oh, I tried it a few times. I would never do it. And it's easy for me to quit or whatever. You know, you can tell yourself. But you likely have some problem that person doesn't have, or some other, you know, issue that someone else doesn't have. So we want to be very careful not to judge other people's problems or issues, because most issues that we struggle with can seem very easy on the surface, and especially if you don't struggle with that issue yourself. So someone's an alcoholic, you say, well, just don't drink anymore. It's easy. Just don't put the drink in your body. How hard could that be? But it is very hard. Or cigarettes, or you keep dating the wrong people. Okay, just don't date that kind of person. These things can seem very simple, but the human experience is a lot harder than that. You know, we have a hard time realizing sometimes what we're even doing, or for some reason have a hard time stopping ourselves when it comes to some particular thing. And I think it can be very important to keep that in mind, that you might not have someone else's issue, and their issue might seem so easy for you, but you have your own issues that they might not deal with, or that others might not deal with. And so have that empathy and compassion that life always seemed easy when you're watching someone else. You need to wake up tomorrow and work out. It's so easy. Just wake up. Whenever you have to get up, just get out of bed. Doesn't matter how tired you are, just get out of bed. But we've all been there when we had to, you know, wake up, or we wanted to push ourselves to do something. And sometimes we are able to do it, and sometimes we're not. Life is not so easy. So this might be a good transition to the next segment, where I wanted to talk about helping someone else change. That we want to be very aware that it's very easy to look at someone else's problem that you're not experiencing and think it's easy to solve, because it seems that way. But just having that awareness that whatever it is that they're dealing with, even if I've never dealt exactly that, or even if you have, but it's different for them possibly, but whatever the case may be, to recognize that things always seem easier from the outside than we're actually experiencing it. So let's go to our last commercial break. And after that, I'll talk a bit about trying to help someone change, or what even that can look like or can be like. So let's go to those commercials, and we'll be right back.

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12: Welcome back. So I'm talking about change on the show and focusing first on trying to get ourselves to change or some thoughts about that and the complexities of it all. And as I mentioned with the break in this segment, I want to talk about helping someone else change. I did talk about how hard it is to even get ourselves to change. And so we can imagine just how much harder it is to try to get someone else to make some kind of change. So that's just the starting point. And even before that, I guess, you know, I'm saying that's the starting point. There is this important concept to consider or idea to consider that, is it important what we think about what someone else needs to do? So, you know, you have to ask yourself, who am I to make this decision or, you know, decide what this other person needs to do, that they need to make this change? Sometimes it might seem obvious. Well, I want them to be healthy. I want them to be happy. I want, you know, whatever that is. But it often is more complex than that, because what does that really mean to them? So even there, I think it's important to take a step back and recognize, who am I to want them to change? Why do I want this change? Am I even allowed to you know, impose this in any way, you know, even in a mild way, even in a suggestive way, even in a, you know, indirect way? Is that okay in and of itself? Even if you're a parent, I think sometimes parents say, well, it's my kids, so, you know, I want what's best for them, so I'm going to get them to change, or I want them to change. And, you know, I think it does get blurry. There's some gray here, but it is still important for us to always ask ourselves that, and especially with whatever age they are, that's going to change even more. You know, you see people when their children are adults, not even such young adults, and they still think that they have to impose what they think is best for them on their children. I think that's wrong. More and more as our kids get older, especially, we want to give them the space to figure it out for themselves, and also just figure out what it is that they want for themselves. You know, you might think this is what's best for them, or you might think you know the solutions for their lives, but that's not, you know, it's not your life to live. It's their life to live. So that to me is a very, very big part. You know, when I talk about what can you do or how can you help, is realizing that we have to be very careful that we're not overstepping by even trying to have someone change or wanting them to change. Because the best kind of support is supporting someone with what they want for themselves. You know, let them say what they want and also how they want to get there. So again, if someone says, oh, I want to get in shape, you can't say, okay, well, I'm going to come wake you up tomorrow and make you run. You can ask them, how can I support you, would be the best place to start. So I do think that's important, is rather than focusing on your goals for someone else, you know, your loved one, whoever it might be, ask them what their goals are. And if they'd like your support, how can you be of support to them, rather than, I'm going to, you know, tell you how to change, or I'm going to, you know, tell you the goals you should have for your life. Because as I was saying before, it's hard to make changes ourselves, even when we want to make that change. But first of all, we don't even know if we're right when it comes to making those decisions for someone else. But even if we are, whenever we try to impose that on someone, it makes it even harder to change. When someone else is wanting change for you and you don't want it yourself, or you're not sure you want it yourself, it's not going to happen. I see this a lot in therapy with parents, especially of teenagers, or you know, even of kids, teenagers, even young adults, where they, you know, they want help with something with their kid. But what I always have to ask them is, does your child seem to want the same thing? So a parent says, oh, my high school, you know, kid is smoking marijuana. Can you help them? You know, I want them to stop. And it's not that I would encourage smoking marijuana, especially at a young age, and, you know, depending on the person, you know, there's lots of things involved. But at the same time, I can't help someone change in a way that they don't want to change. So if you tell me your, you know, son is in high school and he started smoking weed and you want him to stop smoking, if he doesn't want to stop, there's only so much that I can do, really not much, because I can talk to him or try to explore with him. But if he doesn't want to, either he just won't participate, or maybe he'll know that, you know, his parents are, you know, have put him here, so he might just pretend or talk to me. Whatever it is, it's not going to really get anywhere if it's not what he actually wants. So we can't make someone get motivated, even in general, but we can't make them get motivated about goals they don't have for themselves. You know, if someone comes to you and says, I want you to, you know, become really good at knitting, and I'm going to get you all the materials and get you a knitting coach. But if you don't want to knit, nothing's going to happen. You're not going to get good at it. So we have to make sure the person's goals are what we're helping them with, not our goals for that person. Even if it's your kid, even if it's your own, you know, child, where you think, you know better and you know, you have to push them. I can get that feeling, and I'm, you know, I'm sure you're going to have that a lot with my own son. But it's something we want to be very, very mindful of, that we don't make that, you know, what we're doing, or make that the focus. And often that does happen. I've worked with a lot of families, you know, whether it's grades, whether it's biting their nails, whether it's their weight, whether it's smoking cigarettes or marijuana or drinking or whatever it is, they sometimes become singularly focused on one issue, you know, that my kid needs to do better at this, or my kid has to stop doing this, or whatever it might be. And as I was saying before, it's not that we shouldn't care or have concern, or that it's not worrying, or that we should do nothing at all, but we do want to be very careful not to create a situation where our child becomes basically one problem to us, or all we see when we see our child is, you know, one specific issue or problem. I've worked with some, you know, families, and they want their teenager to either, like, let's say, stop smoking marijuana or stop smoking cigarettes or vaping or something like that. And, you know, the kid will tell me, yeah, now when I see my mom, every time she hugs me, I can tell she's just trying to smell me to see if she smells smoke on my body. Like, she's not even hugging me as me anymore. It's just like another chance to try to catch me or try to detect if I've done the thing that, you know, she's just focused on. And, you know, it's really sad, because what we're doing is we're boiling our relationship down into just, I'm policing you and policing you on one issue. Or when I look at you, I only see one thing, you know, or, and I only focus on one thing. And that doesn't feel good to anyone. You know, someone just sees us as one problem, one aspect, one thing that makes or breaks us. And that's really unfortunate. And what it's going to do is start to damage your relationship with them, more than likely get them to change whatever it is. So you're less likely to change them. You're more likely to just negatively change your relationship with them if you push on something too much or make it the one thing. And as I was saying before, you know, when you want to change something in yourself, you also want to ask yourself, why this, or why is this so important to me? And I see that happen a lot with, you know, with families, where it's like, for example, marijuana, cigarettes, or whatever that one thing is, becomes like so defining that life is all about that. It's the make or break of life, when usually it's not the case. Often it could be something that matters, but we're making it too big. Kind of like I was saying, you might want to make a change that makes sense, that you want to be better in that, or most people would want to improve in that area, but it does seem like you might be caring too much about it. And it can be really important to try to understand why. So, you know, ask yourself, why is it so important for me that my kid does this or doesn't do this, or what am I thinking? And, you know, where is that coming from? You know, and it might seem obvious, well, I want them to stop smoking cigarettes because that's bad for them. And I can get that. It's not good for anyone to smoke cigarettes. But when you become so obsessed with it, you have to try to ask yourself, what's going on here? Am I worrying too much? Does it mean something to me? What else? You know, what else is going on? So we want to be aware, like I was saying first, is it what the person wants to change, or is it my goals for them? And I have to be careful not to try to impose my goals on someone else. Even as therapists, we have to be aware of this, because it's so hard. You know, we might think, oh, I'm going to be non-judgmental, almost like we don't have an opinion on anything, but we do. So we, even unconsciously, if we're not aware of it, we'll likely push our clients in certain directions that we think this is what is good or healthy, that might not necessarily be based on anything, and especially might not be what they want or what's best for them, because people are different. There isn't just one way to live or one way that's best for everyone. So we want to be very aware of those things. And as I was just talking about, make sure you don't make your whole relationship with your child based on this one issue. You know, I've worked with many families that have done drug testing in the home, and honestly, their home turns into like a jail, where it's just like the kid is trying to pass these drug tests. The parents are obsessed with these drug tests, and it's all about getting them, make sure they're right. The consequences, it just, you know, creates a very hostile environment that's not at all about helping someone. Even if they wanted to get help, you know, this is not the way to help them. So it really turns everything in an unfortunate direction. So I think we want to be aware that we help people in ways they want to be helped, on issues they want to be helped with, more than anything. Because if you don't, you are definitely already crossing a line. And it doesn't mean that should never be crossed. You know, I try not to be black and white about things. So your child can be in a really dangerous situation. You're going down a very dangerous road that I wouldn't say you always have to just ignore it no matter what. But I do think the majority of the time we tend to think we need to do more. We tend to think the problem is worse than it is, or we have to intervene more than we need to do. So I try to be as balanced as possible, because I know life is complex, life is nuanced, it's not black and white, to say never help your kid or never impose ever on your kid. No, there can be times where that would be necessary or it is the right move. But coming back to this issue of not policing too much or turning into like a police state in your own home or imposing things or obsessing over one problem, what I often see happens is, as I was saying before, you don't change anything but the relationship. That when you obsess over one thing, you keep judging your kid over one thing, they almost will feel ashamed by you, judged by you. You're going to just damage your relationship with them and even their relationship with themselves if you keep shaming them about whatever the issue is or making them feel shame. And not that your goal should be just to make them change, but if we even look at how it is more likely for anyone to impact someone else to help them change, what's most important is the relationship those two people have. So if your kid hates you for always, you know, making them feel bad and, you know, not thinking about anything else and all these horrible things, they're not going to come to you for help or want to hear your opinion on their life. What we see is when we take someone's advice, a few things have to be in play. One, we trust them, you know, in multiple ways, trust their opinion, you know, that they have good things or good ideas, but also trust them that they care about us in the right way or they have our best intentions at heart. And we also care about the relationship we have with them. So it's someone competent, but also someone you feel good about and feel a good relationship with. If you have a doctor, you really don't like them because every time you see them, they talk to you in a nasty way or they're mean to you or they, you know, said something disrespectful to you once. You likely don't want to hear their medical advice, or you're going to be less likely to hear it or follow their medical advice. But when you have a doctor that you really, you know, feel like respects you and cares about you, you trust that they're competent, you trust that they know what they're talking about and they want what's best for you and they want what you want for yourself, you're much more likely to listen to that person. So as a parent, you're obviously not their doctor, but the same types of principles apply, that if you want to have a better and bigger influence in their life, focus less on, I have to come up with the perfect lecture, I have to convince them that what they're doing is wrong, because I see that a lot. It's like, oh, trying to prove them how bad, you know, smoking is for them. So I, you know, sat them down and lectured them about lung cancer and this and that. And everything you say might be factual, might be true, but that's likely not the way to get to your kid and to connect to your kid. So, you know, if you want your child to come to you for advice, you want your child to listen to what you have to say, rather than focusing on having the perfect advice and giving the best TED Talks and lectures to your kid, have the best relationship with your kid. Make them feel like my mom or dad loves me. My mom or dad gets me. They care about me. They want to hear my side of things. That's another thing. You know, we just lecture our kids, not realizing that if it's not a two-way street, nothing's going to happen. So rather than lecturing your kid on the topic, you can have a conversation with them about it. Now, even be aware of that, not having too many, not having conversations they don't want to have, not constantly talking about something, but make it a conversation, which means it goes back and forth. Ask them questions too. What do you think? Let them ask you questions if they, you know, have either about your perspective or what you went through or whatever it is. Make it some kind of dialogue rather than a monologue of you talking at them, talk with them. So, you know, so it goes back and forth. So the goal shouldn't be here to do this to then be able to get them to change the way you want them to. It will be a consequence. You know, hopefully the intention is I just want to have the best relationship with my child. But we could also realize that although we might think I need to get my kid to change, often it's not in our control, or really it isn't in our control to change someone else. As I was saying, we barely have the control to do it with ourselves. And so if we take off that pressure on ourselves and on them, it allows for us to actually focus on the relationship more, because I'm not just, you know, making every conversation about this topic, making every conversation about how I'm going to convince you. I'm in relationship with you. And then, yes, they will come to you more likely for advice and care about what you have to say more and might take it in, but that's not the intention. The real win is that you'll have a better relationship with your child, which is the most important thing. So getting ourselves to change is very hard and it's also very complex. We want to try to understand why we want to do this, what's underneath it, all of that. And we want to help someone else change. First, you have to recognize we could be in crossing a boundary by wanting that or trying to push that on them in any kind of way. But the best way we can support someone is to ask them how they want our support for their own goals. And then also realize as a parent or a loved one, rather than trying to change them, focus on the relationship and make that the best it can be. And with that, you might be able to actually influence them in better and bigger ways. Okay, that brings us to the end of tonight's show. A big thank you to faculty in the studio. 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